0: 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What's his name, Jordan? Professor
1: Mark Steer.
0: Sorry?
1: Professor Mark Steer.
0: Mark Dion, Dion?
1: Professor Mike Steer.
0: Mike Steer.
1: Yeah.
0: I think my hearing aid is not doing their job after paying $4,000. I think I want a refund. There's another thing that makes my bank account be sore. Not only the dentist, even my hearing aid.
1: Yeah, but not having a good day.
0: Not having a very good day at all. My bank account is still sore. You know what I told the dentist? After I had some work done?
1: After that.
0: They said, oh, how was the appointment the other day? I said, after all the money I got charged, I said, the dentist was fantastic. My tooth is fine. My bank account is sore. They expected that they would send me some Panamax or something. They didn't even answer my text.
1: Oh, well, they got your money. That's it. That's all they need.
0: They're worse than the police. You get fined. You get your money. They don't say thank you. They just take it.
1: Tough times at the moment.
0: Yeah. Just as well, we're talking about fishing. That's more fun, isn't it?
1: Yeah.
0: Well, certainly more fun than going to see the dentist. Go fishing instead.
1: The weather is pretty fun this week. So I was having a look down like York Peninsula and more like south towards Victor Harbour and stuff. So from sort of now to Friday, the wind is going to be around 15 kilometres. So
0: that's not bad.
1: That's pretty good. So that's good enough to take the boat out or whatever. And we're going to get, so Friday 16 and sunny in Moonta, Saturday 17 and sunny, and Sunday 18 and sunny. So it's actually going to be a really good weekend down there.
0: Yeah, you keep mentioning Moonta. Why?
1: It's just more like the more general spot down Yorks, and the weather doesn't really change too much down there, so just like a centre point.
0: I was hoping it has it because it's so much fish there you can go fishing.
1: Well, don't worry, we've got that. Yeah. We just have to wait a little for the hot spots.
0: Yeah, because not people that live there, and they said they've been catching nothing of late.
1: Oh, really? Well, yeah. I've got some news for them later.
0: Oh, good.
1: And then Victor Harbour, sort of similar, but the wind a little bit better as well. So 10 to 15 kilometre winds from now to about Saturday. And then sunny on Friday, Saturday and Sunday. So 17, 18 and 18. So, yeah, the weather's actually going to be pretty good this weekend down both sides of the peninsula, which is good. And, yeah, the wind's good, so you can take out the kayak or the boat or go land-based off the jetty. So if there's any time to go fishing, it's this weekend, it seems like, judging the weather.
0: No. I've got a better idea. You go fishing, and you come back with fish for Rita and I. We'll put the barbecue on, okay?
1: Done, just not squid.
0: I'll get
1: locked up. Hot spots. I had to dig pretty deep for these ones, actually, because besides salmon and King George Whiting, I found it pretty hard to source what was sort of biting, but Metro

0: Jetties, so Brighton again, Tommy Ruffs are doing pretty well. And Brighton, the Metro Jetties for salmon, the Australian salmon as well, doing pretty good. Then Westlakes and Port River. If you're going to target Mulloway, now would be probably the hardest time to do that in Westlakes, given it's winter. But also the chances of catching a really, really big one is now as well. So Dylan Perius, who we had on the other week, the Adelaide United player, he's caught his biggest Mulloway around this time of the year. So,
1: well, in Westlakes?
0: Yeah.
1: You're kidding me.
0: It's one of the hardest things to do in... Westlakes, Onkaparinga, which is not too far. I've got my things mixed up there. But, Westlakes as well. There's been a lot of big Mulloway caught from there. So,
1: hang on, Onkaparinga, that's south.
0: I got them mixed up. So,
1: oh, okay, no, that's okay.
0: But it's not too far from
1: probably my fault. I bamboozled you with a dentist.
0: Okay.
2: And can you keep them?
0: Yeah. If they're of size, you can, yeah. Which is, I think, 45 centimetres. And then in different parts of the Gulf, I think it's up to 65 centimetres. So just have to make sure.
1: You used to be able to get Mulloway in the Port River. Is that still the case or is that gone?
0: No, you can, but it's almost mission impossible. So, yeah, you wouldn't... If you've ticked off your Westlakes and your Onkaparinga Mulloway, then you'd probably try your luck there, but it's probably one of the harder things to do.
1: So you're saying that you will have better luck at Onkaparinga?
0: That's the number one spot for Mulloway in South Australia, for sure. Westlake's probably number two, and then everything else is...
1: Onkaparinga should get salmon, trouts and mullets.
0: Yeah, they're still around there.
1: Still there.
0: If you can catch a legal size mullet, they're really good live bait for Mulloway. So, yeah, give that a go. Speaking of York Peninsula, so my mate just got back from a trip, took his kayak out for a few days down Moonta. And, yeah, he bagged out on King George Whiting pretty easily. Pretty decent size ones as
1: with
0: well.
1: With a kayak?
0: Yeah, yeah. Yeah, we got our little, it's his honey hole, but I've been there a few times. It fishes pretty well down there. So this time of the year is when they sort of get going with their breeding and stuff. Yeah, they're absolutely everywhere.
1: In the bay, past the jetty, or by the light, where?
0: You'd get the... I can't
1: come on, tell me. keep it a secret, go on.
0: You can catch them off the jetty, and then you've got a good mate, I'm sure he'd put you onto them.
1: See what I mean? It's not releasing, is it?
0: He will hunt me down if I get that spot. He'll come knocking on the door, But that general area of, like, Moota, there's no specific spot for whiting.
1: That's okay. Well, I'll tell everybody where they are.
0: Yeah, just look for the sand holes, look for the weed beds. That's where they'll be. But, yeah, we're not given X spot X today, unfortunately. Maybe for a bit of money.
2: No.
0: Yeah. No. I'm joking.
1: Is the camp's grand still firing?
0: Yeah, that's always firing.
1: Well, there you are. You're giving away.
0: Oh, no, I'm saying it's always firing. Yeah, get down to the camp.
1: Oh, George, you fell
0: better
1: for
0: move
1: it.
0: On. The Eyre Peninsula. So we're going down to Victor Harbour. This is good radio. Eyre Peninsula, Victor Harbour, salmon. But
2: Victor Harbour's not.
0: We've moved on the other side now to get away from there.
1: He doesn't want to give any more spots away from.
0: No, we didn't give anything away there.
1: No, of course not. We just let it slip.
0: The Eyre Peninsula beaches and Waipinga Beach in particular.
2: But that's not Eyre Peninsula.
0: Oh, Fleurieu, sorry. Yeah. Oh, you've rattled me now. What have you done? what's it? Fleurieu Peninsula, Victor Harbour.
2: Closer to home.
0: Yeah, yeah. Victor Harbour. Salmon are doing really well down there. So, yeah, as I said before, Waipinga Beach is one that's doing really good. You can cast out medals or like fish with bait, that sort of thing. So salmon still, like last month, doing really, really well.
1: Yeah.
0: And then Port Nalunga Jetty as well. That's always sort of fishing well for salmon. You've got, like, your leather jacket, Tommy Ruffs and whatnot down there. So that's, sort of what's biting at the moment. But, yeah, King George Whiting, you can fish for them again. So you go to Moonta, get them.
2: Somewhere in Moonta.
0: Yeah, somewhere there. Moonta. In the caravan park.
1: Jeez, you're going pretty lots of places with that kayak of yours. I think we better go to a break before we get into trouble. Go on.
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1: Buongiorno, ciao a tutti.
0: Come stai?
1: Bene, grazie a lei.
0: And I am really good, and by now you should have learned Italian, Mr. Tom Reggett, good morning.
2: Ah, buongiorno Marco.
0: Come stai?
2: Sì,
0: perfetto. Bene, bene. Very excited, I guess.
2: Very excited.
0: Very excited because if you are in the newsletter of the Adelaide Italian Festival, you would have received a message in the last few days that the festival is coming back this November. From the 1st to the 22nd of November, the Adelaide Italian Festival is back in our community for 3 weeks of celebration of Italy, of Italy in Australia, of Italian Australians, of everything that has got to do with Italy. Are we excited, Tom?
2: Super excited. Well, we've listened. We've listened to the people, to the feedback, and there's been so much over the past few years. There's been lots of clashes of many events on the same day. So what we're looking at now is trying to collaborate with each particular event holder so that there are not three of the same events on one night. So we're trying to spread it over that that three-week period with some key signature events the whole way through. So there are three weekends. It starts on the Sunday with our very renowned bike ride, La Grande Gita. We had that in the Barossa Valley for the first 4 years, and now we've moved it down to McLaren Vale at Serafino, who are very kindly hosting it. So, you know, the ride starts and finishes on November the 1st, very early in the morning on a Sunday morning, and starts at Serafino, ends at Serafino, and there are basically going to be three different skill levels of bike riding. So a super hard one for the real enthusiasts, down to a very, very much a family ride.
0: Which one are you entering for?
2: Hey, I'm an organizer, mate.
0: Phil, what about you? Are you entering the bike ride?
1: I
0: think you must.
1: I will if everything goes well and I don't have any injuries. I'll be doing the family family ride. So got to see 20Ks. 20
0: no, that's okay. That's okay.
1: Nice,
0: you can
1: easy,
0: use your
1: friendly.
0: Own pace.
1: Si.
0: And La Grande Gita has been a signature event since the new model of the Italian Festival for a few years. And Phil, you've been associated to the Italian Festival from the beginning. So as we see, it's evolving.
1: As Tom, yes.
0: It's evolving every year. There's something new. There's something different. There's always trying to do better. Obviously, seeing 3 weeks of a festival, it's a big change.
1: Yeah, no, look, we have a wonderful vision. The vision is to be the best cultural community event in Australia. And, you know, that's the way we'd like to see it here in Adelaide. We'd love it to become very a part of South Australian's calendar, you know, event calendar, and we're sort of moving up that way. We'd love to be able to get it to the point like Aus-Asia. Sorry.
0: Magari we can call it.
1: But we want to be able to call it Aus-Italia. But there's a vision and a growth and just a tante opportunità per tante cose.
0: We wouldn't be the festival state if we wouldn't put on this kind of events.
1: But it's up to the community. It's the festival è per la for the community, And the community has to become part of it as well. It's not just the festival or the board. It's the festival. It's the community. And, you know, if we're going to grow it and make it the best it can be and so everybody can have a wonderful, fantastic time, there has to be all that involvement, you know.
0: Giusto così, Phil, perché come dicevi tu, il festival per la comunità, quindi ai nostri ascoltatori che ci ascoltano, che fanno parte dei club, che fanno parte delle associazioni, che hanno un 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avanti.
1: Sì, sì, sì, fine di agosto.
0: So end of August is the deadline, just to give, obviously.
1: And you know, if people need assistance and help, just we can help, and we have a company called Sikiama Village Gate.
0: Yeah.
1: Are there to help. They do the event management, make all the details. So there's lots of help if anybody wants. If you've got an idea, come and talk to us.
0: Yeah. If you have an idea, it's good to talk to the festival because they also give you an idea whether, you know, you might make the idea sexier, as we said, Tom, before, because you might have an idea that it's similar to someone else's idea. And like you said, clash is the most important word. We don't want people to have issues with organizing something very similar to another event.
2: And that's, you know, 100% right. That's why we've engaged a professional event organiser like Village Gate, so that they can assess each particular event,

0: with the Italian culture and really, really be a part of it. And so that's the real key of the whole thing, is to just broaden that appeal. So, you know, there's all the food-making classes, you know, pizza and gnocchi and all this sort of stuff, which is fantastic, absolutely fantastic. And a lot of the Australians love to just immerse themselves in that sort of stuff. But it's also looking at, you know, the other aspects of Italy. You know, the history, the culture, the art, the technology, and it's trying to...
1: The design.
0: Just...
1: Italy today as opposed to Italy ieri, you know.
0: So. Yeah, yeah, absolutely. So it's just trying to broaden it right out, and it's a true celebration of the entire Italian culture.
2: No, è importante, importante. It's very important because it's not, again, we are not just about food and master classes of food, which are obviously
1: important
2: and part of our culture. But at the same time, there's much more to it, and we need to protect it, and we need to promote it. We need to educate not only the Australians, but even our own community. Perché Italy has changed, Italy is different, it's not the same that it was 50, 60 years ago, and it's also an opportunity for a lot of the new migrants to organize events, to create something that can educate the community on what we bring from Italy these days.
0: Bring modern Italy.
2: And put everything together.
0: Absolutely.
2: Put everything together. Let's go with a short break. Ma vi ricordo, siamo live con Phil Donato e Tom Reg direttamente da Lead Italian Festival Board. 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

0: 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Allora, gentlemen, the open access events applications are available on the website, so people can have an expression of interest if they want to, or at least contact the festival if they want to.
1: Yeah, they're live on the website now, so all the application forms are live. We're launching to the community this afternoon, this evening at Fogelaar, which will be fantastic.
0: Fantastic.
1: It's the open access. It's basically, you know, it's trying to be a festival for the people, for everyone to be involved.
0: So be involved, register your event. If you have any questions, get in touch with the team. Phil, we had a signature event that it's in our memory, because for many years it's been like something that we looked forward to every year, in and out, especially because coincidentally is always around my birthday. So it's always a good way to celebrate my birthday, which is the street party. So it has changed the format. Before, it was used to be the opening night, and now this year, what's new, Phil? What's new?
2: Well, it's new in the sense that the festival non era come the Carnevale prima, just one weekend. It's almost like a festival month, and because, you know, vogliamo showcase
0: everything,
2: not just in a festa. And we found the old model got too expensive, and era troppo. If you had bad weather, it was the whole festival. So allora, so we do the street party because we believe everyone has a lot of fun, a lot of excitement, a lot of energy, and we'll probably do a little formal, maybe opening something could see to get the politicians.
0: Yeah, cut the ribbon. Cut the ribbon.
2: We got to do all of that just as a formality. But it's important that we celebrate more than just, you know, that two-day festival. There's so much more that the Italian culture has and involves. And for us, I'd like to think that the festival is just the beginning of us celebrating our culture. It's not everything. And So it's really, really good. And then, you know, on that same weekend, we have the mass, the special mass that we've always had. That'll be at the cathedral on the Saturday afternoon. And this year we're hoping to be bigger and better, and lots of music, and it'll be lovely, beautiful.
0: It's a way, again, to celebrate the journey, the milestone, the sacrifice that all of our fellow Italians have done in the years of migrating here. So participate to the mass because it's important, and it's a way to reflect and come together and pray for all the sacrifices that we made.
2: Sì, it's per the immigrati. It's to remember and reflect on their journey. It's actually in English we chiama the journey mass.
0: Sì.
2: Originally it was per the grandchildren to have prendi nonni and bring them to mass, and then together I nonni with I nipoti insieme alla massa, and be a beautiful opportunity. Yeah.
0: And while you touch on grandchildren, the street party is an event that in the last few years, I think since the first rebrand of the festival, I think it's been a signature event for the new generation, because I see a lot of second, third, fourth generation now participating.
2: Well, that is true. We take great pride, and this has been a wonderful platform to bring all those generations back into the community with a great sense of pride. For me, I just want everybody to feel happy and really be proud of the festival and as a community. I think every generation that comes on board has been a wonderful opportunity to do that, because the other models don't seem to be working, but we've been really happy to see this work. So
0: I have to be honest, as a new migrant, not to take anything out from the other events, but the street party, talking to a lot of our friends, is the closest thing that we recognize to modern Italy at the moment. As a celebration, as a party. Because obviously other events, they resonate a lot with the modern Italy. But the street party, there's a lot of people that live here, they can experience, and it's like the experience a street party in Italy. There's a lot of people that travel a lot. You both have traveled many times to Europe and to Italy. You've seen what a party is in Italy, and you've seen what a street party is in it in a small village of the south of Italy or the north of Italy during this time of the year, in summer. So I think it's something that bring us together as well. And the new migrants and the second and third generation, which unfortunately most of the times are not involved with the community, they come together and they experience something unique, and they can celebrate our culture, which is fantastic.
2: And that's represented also on the board. We have a very young,
0: diverse board,
2: and we rely on that new ideas and the new innovation, that new energy. It's fantastic.
0: It's great. Then there will be other signature events, such as I assume there's going to be like a nice long lunch, historically.
1: Long lunch down in Varden Street. So that'll be fun. Long table lunch, and that's going to be on the 22nd of November. So that'll be the grand finale of the festival. That's when it closes.
2: And that'll be a ticket event. That one.
1: It will be.
2: Yeah. Whereas the street party is a free event. So yeah.
1: And then sort of going back to the open access side of things, you know, it's really encouraging people to be creative. You know, be creative, develop an event that can just be so broad. So, for instance, Italian language, you know, there is nothing to stop someone actually putting on an event around Italian language for Australians who want to travel to Italy, put on a couple of nights, and then that's a way of Australians experiencing Italy, getting ready for Italy, and having a taste of the whole thing.
0: It's great because, again, there's so much that we can do, so much that we can look at.
2: Yeah, and the open access model, the other good thing is that it allows each club and each organisation, each business to showcase their association, their hall, their venue, and their organisation. So it's not just about come have a look at us at the festival. It's about the festival is a community. Go out to all the community organisations, have a look at all of them and all their venues and really, really get involved. Yeah.
0: So there's going to be a presentation tonight for the community, which is
2: a briefing
0: where, again, you need the community as much as the community needs you for this festival.
2: Absolutely.
0: So it's a good way to promote yourself to the community and to promote the changes and the news, not more the changes, but all the updated news of this year's festival. But if I make a suggestion for next year, maybe, Phil, you should have the bike ride at the end so you can sweat off all the stress.
2: Well, that might be a suggestion.
0: you can have the bike ride as closing. That's so amazing. I'm like, you know what? Everything all the food that we ate in the last 3 weeks.
2: Might be too exhausted by then.
0: everything, all the gnocchi and everything that we ate in the last 3 weeks, we can sweat it off.
2: Well, you never know. We could do one at the beginning, one at the end.
0: Correct.
1: But no electric bikes. Now you can have an electric bike.
0: We need to be inclusive.
1: Exactly.
2: You can bring an electric bike. It doesn't have to be
1: Yeah, you can. Yeah.
0: I think, gentlemen, it's important to say that you need the community. The community needs you, like I just said, but there's also a big thank you to all the sponsors that are behind the festival and the government, because without them, the festival could not exist.
2: That's right. And we could always do with more sponsors. And we do wonderful things for our sponsors. You know, there's 3 weeks of promoting the sponsors. It's a really good.
0: And it's a brand that works really well in the community, and it's one of those things that it's in your calendar. You know, we know. You've seen it. You got my whiteboard in my office. Adel Italian Festival is always there. It doesn't leave.
1: I wrote it
0: with a marker that doesn't go away. You
1: perfect.
0: Know. So, how do you say indelibile? How do you say? I don't remember.
1: Indelible. Incredible, indelible.
0: Working here, I'm forgetting. I don't know what language I'm. It's the end. I don't know what's happening.
2: That's what happens.
0: Tom Raggett, Phil Donato, con noi. Grazie. Qui alla Radio Italiana 531. Radio Italiana 531 is committed to support the festival, so you'll see a lot of us around the events. And Phil, fun fact, you were at the two. We spoke about briefly at the beginning about the 2014 World Cup. You were there at the 2006 World Cup.
2: I was there.
0: Which we've just celebrated 20 years of the victory.
2: That was a fantastic tournament. You know, Germany was fantastic. They really welcomed all the the Italians and the Australians, though. Really, really a fantastic experience.
0: And speaking of community, they have a big Italian community over there.
2: Yeah, they do. It was an amazing experience, and all the more amazing because Italy won. But we had a wonderful time. Probably, if you ask my wife, it was the best trip we've ever had together.
0: Wow. So, I want to see you doing like Infantino, the FIFA president that is attending every game of the FIFA World Cup. By getting a private jet.
2: We'll see if someone reaches out and gives us a private jet.
0: Do you know what? I offer my services as your official chauffeur with the Radio Italiana car, moving around the board members of the Italian festival.
1: We're going to take you up on that.
0: Well, I said it on the radio, so it's kind of
1: you're
0: official
1: committed.
0: Now. Grazie mille.
2: Ciao a tutti.
0: Get behind the festival. 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

0: All right, you're listening to Club G on Radio Italiana 531, and you're with your host, Clara. Well, my name's Clara, and I've got Aaron with me.
1: Ciao, buonasera a tutti.
0: Hello. So, Aaron, we've got a special guest on with us tonight. So, chatting with us tonight, we have the one and only Magic Leb, also known as Magic Andrew. Andrew, I hope that I'm pronouncing your name wrong.
2: I'm out of here. I'm leaving. You can't get my name right.
0: He's an Adelaide comedian, sketch writer, podcast host, filmmaker and creative mind behind Fame Film Agency that he owns. So we're going to be chatting all things comedy, content creation and his journey so far. So let's give a big welcome to Magic Leb. Welcome on Club G.
2: Thank you for having me. It's awesome being here with Clara and Aaron.
0: That's your new name, Aaron.
3: I think that
2: show ruined your name for life. It ruined all the Aarons. I can't help but say that. You know, I mean, that sketch just, like, makes you want to purposely mispronounce people's
1: names. The
2: amount
1: of times I think I've been tagged in it and sent it is uncountable.
0: I want to start calling you that now.
2: You're fucked up now, Aaron. I should have asked, what's the censoring situation like in the show? I should be cursing.
0: Oh, yeah, no swearing as much as possible if you can.
1: It's been and done.
0: Yes, course, but it has been done, so don't stress if it does happen.
2: No. We'll keep it PG-13.
0: So, can you tell us, tell us and the audience a little bit about yourself to start off with?
2: Oh, about me?
0: Yeah.
2: Who I am as a person?
0: Yeah.
2: Okay, well, a lot of people define themselves by their occupation, and by that I mean what they do for a living. So, I'll tell you who I am without using my employment status. Magic and Derry is a very creative person, very passionate about things. I'm talking in the third person. He likes to make people smile, likes to make people laugh, particularly when people are not feeling, like if somebody's depressed or upset or anything like that, I take it upon myself to try to make that person happy. I go out of my way to make people comfortable. I'm very caring and I have a lot of empathy and I have a lot of sympathy for people who are struggling. I've always been like that and that's always been a passion. Whenever I see things that disturb me or whatever or any kind of emotion, I like to put that through media, either by writing something or doing a short story. And I used to do a lot of poetry when I was in my teens, so that's how I was.
1: Oh, well, so the creative side of you kind of just was always there, and it's just a means of expression.
2: Well, yeah, I mean, like, my brother handled it better than I did. He used to just hit people. and I really admired that because, like, you know, he was a badass tough dude. And he was shorter than me, but he was a tough guy. And, you know, and like, as much as I probably wanted to do that, I never did. I would hit a punching bag instead. But, it's like, because, like, when you get angry, you know, you see, like, a white flash for a while. But when that part is over, you start to reflect on what you're angry about.
0: Yeah.
2: And then when that happens, you start to express how you're feeling about that. And then... You know that there's a saying, even the greatest rose can bloom from a pot of dirt. So when you see something horrible, something beautiful can still come out of it. Mm, you know, and how you interpret it, how you want to envision it, and how you want to show what your interpretation is to others.
1: So like a diamond always brushes under extreme pressure.
2: Yeah, that's another analogy. Yeah, yeah. Absolutely.
0: Well, there you go. Mm. Well, there's a little bit about Magic Leb right there. Well, I also want to know, I know that you have a Lebanese background, and I know we're on an Italian radio station, but can you chat to us like a little bit about that, and then also how you think that is very similar to the Italian culture?
2: Well, yeah, Lebanese, Italians, and Greeks, we do have something in common in terms of we are very family-oriented.
0: Yeah.
2: We have amazing food. When we have guests that come over, they can't leave unfed. Even if they don't want to eat, we make them eat against their will. It's just the way we are. Because if you don't eat, it's not that it's an insult. It's just like, I believe Lebanese, Greeks, and Italians created the whole idea of reaction. You know how you have reaction videos today?
0: Yeah.
2: We had reactions to our meals on strangers who've never touched it before. You know, we would like to see their faces go to like a place where they've never been to before. Like it's the greatest thing they've ever had in their life. Like, you know, and we enjoy that.
0: Yeah.
2: That's what we like, you know. But there is something that the Lebanese can learn from Italians and Greeks. It's we have our festivals. I wouldn't call them festivals. We have functions and gatherings. Italians and Greeks have festivals. It's like Woodstock when you go to a a Greek festival or Italian festival. It's like Woodstock. So many people there. We can't reach that level of success in our festivals because unlike the Greeks and the Italians, I'm sure there's rivalry within some Italian groups and there's probably some rivalry within Greek groups. But Lebanon's completely divided completely. We have 3,000 religions in the tiniest country in the world. So everybody's the head honcho. You know what I mean? Okay. Which is why there isn't a sense of

0: everyone does put their head down, and we say we're going to do something, and it'll get done.
1: But at least you got behind the scenes bickering. Yeah. We bicker in front of people, right? They see that we are falling apart, and we don't care.
2: The honesty,
1: you know, and then they start cursing each other out in Arabic. You know what I mean? Yeah. Right? And the hell with this, or the hell with that, and you know what? Let's not just do it anymore. I don't want to do it anymore. You know, and it's like, if it can't be done this way, then it can't be done any other way. And it's like, you know, there is no room for compromise. You know. So,
2: Is there, I guess, an Italian tradition that you wish that, that you wish that was implemented in your culture?
1: Italian tradition? We could use a bit more Godfather stuff in our family. No, I'm not talking about the mafia. I'm talking about the mafia. No. Hey. You know, I mean, you
0: that's got the, everyone. Everyone's got
1: the stereotype thing. You got the and we got the bang. But no, but that's just the stereotype. I believe that there is something that each can learn from others. But I think Lebanese people can benefit the most from learning from Italians and Greeks in particular, even though Greeks and Italians and Lebanese, we have very similar foods as
2: We do. Mm-hmm.
1: Right?
2: Yeah.
1: I mean, Greeks have souvlaki, we call it shawarma. Italy has their pizzas, we call them menushis. We have something that's like, it's the same kind of dish. It's pastry with cheese and sauces and stuff like that.
3: Oh, wow.
1: You know?
2: Curious.
1: So that's probably why we get along so well, you know? I mean, if we're going to bicker, you know what stops the fight?
3: The food.
1: Then we just share, and then we argue about who's going to pick up the tab.
0: Yeah, literally.
1: All right,
2: you've seen that
1: pulling of the check. No. Put your hand back in your pocket.
2: Just showing like people's hands. So you're like, no, I'm paying. And you pull
0: everyone's
2: their credit card
0: the
2: away.
0: It's just
2: like
0: it keeps going. Yeah,
1: I think Italians are probably better negotiators, or they just I don't know. Maybe they know how to speak to people better, or maybe they know how to get their point through across without having to yell. You know, maybe you got that.
0: Really
1: you know, because Lebanese people can be loud.
2: I was going to say, I think it depends on the personality of the person. I don't know.
1: Is it like the more north of Italy you go, the louder they get, kind of thing, or is it
0: the southern?
2: I think it's southern. Definitely southern.
0: Southern is loud, and it's not just loud. It's just talking aggressively. Mm. But you're not angry. You're just talking loud.
1: Okay. That could intimidate some people.
0: Yeah.
1: You know? Yeah. But you know, to us, it'd be like, yeah, okay, what's up?
0: Yeah. Like, oh, no, that's not what they're just talking loud.
1: Yeah.
2: Well, I'd like to get back to more of this chat straight after the break.
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0: Before we go away to the break, we were going to discuss your Lebanese heritage and your part of Lebanon, your family was from, your upbringing. Tell us a bit about your origini.
3: Okay, well, I am from a village in Lebanon called Abadi. It's 16 kilometers up from Beirut. It's actually on Mount Lebanon. It's actually called Mount Lebanon, you know, if you want to believe that. Next to a town called Ale. And when I went to Lebanon for the first time after we left it as a young team, my cousin saying, okay, we're all going to go to L.A. And I was like, we're going to take a plane to L.A.? No, we're going to L.A., L.A. to town. I started to realize what it was. My upbringing, we lived in Kuwait. My father would go back and forth a lot from Lebanon to Kuwait. My childhood started with a bit of a tragedy. When we were living in Kuwait and my father was on his way to Kuwait from Lebanon, there was an incident, nothing major, an Israeli airstrike that killed him. That happened 3 weeks before I turned five in 1984. It was January 18th or January 19th of 1984 when that happened. That is probably what kind of shifted me from being what I thought I could have been as a child. But I kind of like – they say many children can't remember what happened when they were young. But I remember what happened when I was four, and I especially remember what happened just before I turned five. And I did write something about it in my teen years when I knew how to deal with my feelings. But that kind of – shifted everything for me at a very young age. I started seeing everything differently. You know, I felt like I wasn't one of those kids anymore. You know, those kids that would go outside and play and whatever.
0: Yeah,
3: you know,
0: of course.
3: I kind of steered away from that because, like, I was dealing with my mother and because I was watching my mother falling apart. And there was nobody there to support my mother. She went from a housewife and loving wife to a loving mother and, you know, taking care of the kids to how am I going to support the kids now, you know, because she lost them. Man who was promised to take care of her forever. And so we all had to work together to get through this. So in terms of upbringing, when we came to Australia to escape what happened in Lebanon.
0: Of course.
3: And Mum was working one, two jobs before she owned her own business. So me and my older brother would look after each other the best that we can. And whenever something bad was to happen to us in school, we would never tell our mother about it. Because why would we?
0: Why would you? Yeah, you don't.
3: You know, we don't want to add more to what's going on. So we had to deal with the racial things that we had to go through when we were kids. We had to deal with some of the bullying that we did through when we were kids. So me and my brother, for a while, we were like best friends. Until he started getting interested in girls and he forgot about me completely. Right? And so I had to kind of fend for myself that I could always get away with it by saying, oh, you're Basil's brother. Because, yeah, okay, now don't fuck with this kid. Just leave him alone. Yeah, so all I had to say was, I'm Basil's brother. Yeah, okay, you're cool. So that's how I got away with most of the stuff that I could get away with. Yeah.
2: Well, there you go. Well, what is one thing that people don't – list one word that describes you the best.
3: One word?
2: Yeah.
3: Ha. Okay, that's a tough one. One word that describes me the most.
2: Yeah.
3: Resilient.
2: Amazing.
3: Yeah. I would say resilient. Yeah.
2: And also, why do you love being Lebanese?
3: It's just so cool. I love watching white people trying to get as brown as I am. The olive skin. You know, they spend money to do that, and I'm like, this is all free, baby. This is all free. You know, this is God's gift for him to me. You know, he didn't give me talent, but he gave me great skin. The food, resilience, party. We know how to party. We are very adaptable, and we have proven that we are adaptable. They blew up our village 100 times. We rebuilt 100 times and still partied 100 times. We just go with the flow. We don't just roll with the punches. We take them and deliver a few ourselves.
2: Yeah.
3: You know, that's how we roll. And, you know, people just, you know, when in the 80s, they disliked you. But in the 90s, when they discovered food, then they loved you. You know, right? They used to make fun of the zeytu za'atar sandwich that you used to take with you to school. And then they're spending $50 on it at a restaurant for a small piece of it. And like, yeah, whatever. People ask me, imagine, where's the best Lebanese food? My house. You know, that's where it is.
2: It's kind of like it is for, I think, the Italian culture as well.
0: During school, you'd go to lunch with your packed lunch. You'd have your panino, you'd have your mozzarella, you'd have your tomato.
3: Exactly.
0: Now you go to, like you said, you go to a panini shop that 20 opens up now in Adelaide.
3: Yeah.
0: You're paying 20, 30 bucks for a panino and a drink.
3: And we were getting it, it wasn't for free, but it was homemade.
0: Yeah.
3: You know, your mother made this stuff and it's become.
2: It's a trend now. It's a trend now. And I feel like a lot of ethnic food is becoming a big trend now, especially if it's like a sandwich. Wise, I think sandwiches are becoming a big thing.
3: Yeah, I think the funniest thing I've ever seen was me eating a Vegemite sandwich.
2: When?
3: In school. You know, it was like, I don't know if I forgot lunch or something like that, but I went to the cafeteria and I just bought a Vegemite sandwich and was like, okay, yeah, what mom makes much better than this. Don't get me wrong. I don't dislike Vegemite. We actually incorporated Vegemite into our Lebanese breakfast. We will have it from time to time. We do like it.
0: Oh, really?
3: We were raised here.
0: Yeah.
3: So, you know, we did develop a fondness for it. All right. But whenever I ate a Vegemite sandwich and that's all I had, I would feel so bad for the white kids. Like, that's all you having?
0: Is this the food you got?
3: This is it? This
2: Does
3: is all you
2: keep
3: got?
2: You full?
3: Nah, man. You know, give me 10 minutes. I can make you something much better than that. I'll even incorporate what you got and just make it better. I'll upgrade your food, you know. And I used to have a lot of white Aussies that would come over, and I know why they came over.
0: For the food.
3: Exactly right.
0: They were sick of their Vegemite sandwiches.
3: And especially like one of my friends, I think his name was Calvin. He was my first neighbor, right? He would run. He would scream from our front door to his front door because we were next door. And he was, Ma, what are we having for lunch? And I go, haven't made anything yet. Maybe meatloaf. Okay. I'm eating here.
0: I'm not going there. The meatloaf sucks.
3: Yeah, you know, so now we're eating here. All right. And he goes, what are you having? Kibbe. What's kibbe? It's a meat dish. It's meat? Okay, I'm having that. So he loved the kibbe. Yeah, and wanted to come back for seconds and thirds.
2: I don't think I've ever tried Lebanese food before.
3: Blasphemy.
2: Yeah, I don't think I have.
0: I have. It's
2: Yeah.
0: Nice.
2: Yeah.
3: Wow.
0: It's nice. What's your favorite?
3: Oh, my favorite dish is called mluchiyi. It's a spinach dish with rice and chicken, and you mix the chicken with the spinach in like a stew. You make the rice separately, but how they marinate the chicken with the spinach is unbelievable. And they put vinegar and onions. I like to have it plain. And then they take Lebanese bread and they toast it, and you crack it into little chips, and you pour it on top of the dish, and when that sauce and the not sauce, but when the zoom, what's it called, the soup part of the stew that kind of makes the hard bread nice and soft, it goes down so nice and it tastes amazing. It's my favorite Lebanese.
2: That sounds pretty good to me.
3: The thing is, like, it's very hard to convince children to like spinach, let alone eat it. All right, but
0: you gotta hide it.
3: No, it's not that. It's not that. My mother was a genius, all right? Because my favorite cartoon when I was 6, 7 years old was Popeye.
0: Yep.
3: All right, and she goes, "This is what Popeye eats." Really? Then I started eating it, and I loved it. It's like I made myself love it, but I still loved it without even if she didn't tell me. I just loved it, but I was just more motivated to eat it.
0: Yeah, because Popeye ate it.
3: Yeah, because Popeye ate it. You gotta eat that stuff too, you know? Yeah. So that's definitely my favorite Lebanese dish.
0: This is a bit further on your upbringing, we're going past with touch with your schooling, finding your creative touch, your creative journey into getting into the arts. How did that come about?
3: Well, I remember when I was a kid, I really wanted to be an actor, you know, but my mother was never around to listen to us or take us seriously or to make classes. So I started doing short stories. I used to write. And I didn't graduate high school, but I did get into uni as an adult student. And when I got my act together, I knew what I wanted to do, and that was filmmaking. So I wanted to explore my creativity through the art of film. And I fell in love with it immediately. I fell in love with filmmaking. After I graduated, it was very hard to get work, so I made a 48-minute feature called Decisive Banishment, City Project, on a $300 budget. But when I uploaded it, 3 months later, I get a call from a TV station in Bahrain saying, "We want somebody like you to work with us." I'm like, cool.
0: From Bahrain?
3: Yeah.
0: Oh, wow.
3: I couldn't get work anywhere here in Australia, and I tried, and I really, really tried. I made one simple film, And I get a call a few months after I published that film. And 4 months after that phone call, they flew me to Bahrain.
2: Wow.
0: Where did you publish it? Obviously.
3: I put it on my YouTube.
0: Oh, so it was YouTube.
3: Yeah, I put it on my YouTube. And there was a, I forgot the name of the site, but there was a site where they would accept amateur stuff. You could post amateur stuff. Yep. It was, I'm sure that website inspired by that doesn't exist no more. But I don't know how they found it, but they found it. And they wanted somebody that knew how production worked from beginning to the end, you know? And so they hired me as a promo producer, where my job was to take a TV show or a series of TV shows or a movie or a documentary and select the best clip to make a 30-second to a 45-second commercial about that topic.
0: Oh, wow.
3: That was my job. All right. I'll bring popcorn to work with me. You know, I'll sit down. What am I moving? Yeah. And my first movie, one of the first projects they gave me to promote was Pulp Fiction. And I was like, damn, you know, give me a crappy movie because I can take crap and turn it into gold.
0: Yeah.
3: You're giving me gold. Now I have to shine it to make it look shiny. All right. So it was very hard. That was very challenging. But I think they did that for a reason, to see how far I could take it. But it was good, and it was a fantastic experience, and probably one of the best jobs I ever had.
0: How does a process like that, like doing that, what is a day in the life of you doing that? Like, how does that process work?
3: You know, for a long time I was asking myself, Mum, how are these white people not doing anything and making lots of money? And I finally realized how it was, you know, because I felt like a white guy in Bahrain. I felt like that's what I'm supposed to be doing here, but I was doing there. I'll go to work. And my senior promo producer will give me two projects. You got one on Monday that's delivered on Tuesday. Then you start on Wednesday to finish the one on Friday. No worries. And, okay, what are the projects? And the first one, Dreamgirls. Okay, cool. I get to watch Dreamgirls. And the next one, you get to watch Burn Notice. I want you to watch the first season or at least a few episodes of the first season. Make a promo out of that. All right, cool. So I'll sit down. My first day is just watching.
0: Yep.
3: And selecting the clips that I want to use, mm-hmm. and I'm writing the script as I'm doing it. What script am I going to use? What music am I going to use? What song am I going to use that would go well with this, all this together?
2: That's pretty cool.
3: Yeah, and then I put all that together, and once the promo is finished, I send it to the audio, and then we start putting sound effects to it or whatever it is to be on there. And so that was great. And I did so well, they put me in charge of a channel called Cinema City, where they had family movies. So I wrote a theme song, not AI, HI, okay? I used HI. I wrote a theme song based on children's programming, which won me a Promax Arabia Award for that. So because I got to do more creative stuff from then on. Once I knew the basics of how these worked, I started really getting insanely creative. You know, I said, you know what? I don't want to use music. I want to create my own. I want to record my own. I want to do sound effects as well. And they were looking at me like I was nuts.
0: I'm a madman.
3: All right? Yeah, they were, because I was. Nobody in Bahrain did this, right? So once the product was finished and I got the go-ahead and it was finished, because my senior promo, he gave me the go-ahead. Yeah, this is good. Nobody's done this. I did it. It shocked the owners of the station. And they entered it into a competition for TV. I was up against Al Jazeera. I was up against Al Rayan. I was up against the MSNBC. You know, Orbit. We were known as Orbit. I was up against Showtime, but Orbit merged with Showtime later, and I beat them all with that one.
2: How incredible is that?
3: And I beat them twice. You know, I did 2 years running.
2: Once, twice.
3: You know, yeah. So that felt really, really good. Yeah. And I got the trophies. I still got them. Yeah, I got them. Yeah. If you watch my podcast, they're actually in the background. They're two golden statues doing this. You know, they're not praising me. I put them against each other, like they're praising themselves. You know, so yeah.
2: All right, I would like to get back to more of listening about your journey straight after the break.
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0: And welcome back to Club G. I am sitting here with Aaron, another Club G host. And, of course, the Magic Lab is on with us. So we were just chatting a bit about your journey when you were approached to go overseas. You were also saying to us before that you had 2 days to go.
1: Yeah. They called me saying, would you like a job? I said, sure. Okay, no problem. We'll get in touch. They got back in touch with me like 6-7 months later and said, we got you a ticket. You're leaving in 2 days. Like, okay, wow. And, you know...
0: And you were engaged at the time too.
1: No, I wasn't. I was seeing somebody at the time. And when I told her that I had to leave and I didn't want to leave because things were going so well, I did the one silly thing that men should always try to avoid to do, and that's being extra romantic, and I asked her to marry me. And the thing is, it wasn't one of those typical ones where you get down on one knee and show them the ring, because I didn't have a ring. It was just like a very casual, like, business arrangement conversation. Babe, I'm leaving in like 2 days. He goes, yeah. Do you want to get married? Yeah, okay, that'd be good. All right, cool, sweet. So are we engaged? I think so. We can start telling people. So that's how it was. And if we worked out well at the beginning, you know, and we did last 14 years, so we beat the odds,
0: wow. You
1: know, because people were putting pool on us. Yeah, they're not going to last 6 months, you know. When I heard that, I stayed married out of spite. No. But they say when it rains, it pours, and it definitely rained. It was like a tsunami hit. So I took the job. And I said to her, listen, I got to go. I can't take it with me. Let me get settled. Let me feel the way it is. 9 months later, they gave me a vacation, went back, got married, and brought her with me. And then we started our lives in Bahrain together.
0: How long were you there for?
1: 16 years.
0: 16?
1: Yeah, I was in Bahrain for 16 years. Yeah. Yep. From 2008 to 2024.
0: So then what brought you back here?
2: So
0: what brought you back here then?
1: It wasn't my choice. Things started getting bad in Bahrain, the whole COVID thing. But, you know, I did take an 18-month hiatus, and I lived in Qatar for 18 months working for Al Jazeera there and Al Rayyan, another government channel, pre-World Cup that they had over there, which was very exciting to be. But, you know, things didn't go as well as I wanted them to go. And, you know, our marriage was falling apart. And couldn't afford my son's schooling there. And my wife and I made an agreement. Whoever goes back to Australia, the child has to go back with whoever goes back to Australia.
0: Yeah.
1: She didn't want to go back. I didn't want to come back. But, you know, this is what sucks about being a man. We are responsible, you know. So I said, you know what, I'm buying the bullet and packed up everything, brought my son with me. And he and I have been here in Australia now for just over 2 years.
0: There you go.
1: Yeah, relearning everything here again.
0: Getting used to the culture again.
1: Culture? I don't know if that's the right word to use.
2: Way of life, maybe.
1: Getting used to the situation of how it is here, I would say.
2: I know.
1: I mean, like, because Australia's always been cultural, you know? Like, you know, you've always got people from all places, you know, wherever you go in Australia.
0: Mm.
1: You know, it's like... Like, you don't have to go to India if you live in Bahrain, because there are Indians everywhere, you know? It's like that, you know? There's a little India in Bahrain. So it's like actually going to India, because it's, you know...
2: Oh, wow.
1: You know, it's great.
2: Even in Bahrain, yeah.
1: Yeah. Dude, it's they're everywhere. And even Filipinos, large population of Filipinos in the Gulf.
0: Mm.
1: So you get to experience and learn those cultures,
0: you
1: know? Like, when I caught a cab here, I almost talked to the white guy in Hindi. You know, because I was talking Hindi in, like, you know, when I called a cab in Bahrain. So it's like an adjustment,
2: you know,
1: just a slight adjustment. It's like relearning what you already knew but forgot all about for a while, you know. So, yeah, that's how it was, you know. It was a big journey in Bahrain.
2: Of course, Bahrain. Yeah.
1: Yeah.
2: Of course. And you've done, was movies, and you also said you touched in news promos too. What's, like, differencing?
1: News promos are very hard to pull off because the news, in many occasions, is boring. News is boring, especially if you know if you're a kid who's got cable and you've got the news channel, you're not going to watch.
0: Exactly, right?
1: But sadly, we have to make promos that come up on the channels that they are watching.
0: Yeah.
1: So if they're watching something like a children's channel or a movie channel, the promo that we make happens during those commercials on those channels.
2: Yep.
1: So when we make promos for news channels, you have to really think outside the box. It's not about making it entertaining. It's about making it exciting, because, you know, news can be exciting, You know, we don't want to talk about always the tragic stuff of happening, like, you know, the deaths or whatever. Mm. You know, you want to add some other stuff to it that can make it, I don't know, taboo. You know, when you make things taboo, people want to know more about that
2: curiosity.
1: Taboo topic.
2: Yeah, of course.
1: So, you know, like, you can't do that with movies. With movies, it's self-explanatory, you know. If they know who's in it, they watch it just because of the actor alone. Mm, it course. Sells itself. Mm-hmm. But mm-hmm. when you can make it extra special, you know, that's where the challenge, that's where the fun is. You don't get to feel that kind of fun when it comes to doing a promo for a news channel, you know. So, it's still exciting to work on it, but it's just a bit more challenging. And thank God I only did it for a few months, and they said, "Listen, Majid, you can do news or children. Give me the children.
2: Yeah.
1: I'll do children. I'll watch program. Toddler stuff. Yeah. I'll watch Mickey Mouse's Playhouse. I'd rather watch that than Rachel Ray or whatever her name was. You know, give me Mickey Mouse." So I started doing Disney stuff, and that was even more fun. So yeah,
2: that would have been great.
1: Yeah.
0: What's your favorite? I guess you could say project that you've worked on film wise.
1: Favorite project. Oh, God, that's a tough one. In television or in general?
0: Yeah, just in general.
1: Oh, God. Well, I guess Kazuntide. I guess what I liked was my first project, the film that I made. Because it was my first experience actually doing a project.
0: Mm.
1: And I did everything from scratch. I wrote the script. I bought a camera. I had a very dull life in university. I used to go to uni and I used to work the graveyard shift at Caltech.
0: Mm.
1: So to save money, bought a camera, got my own computer, got my friends, got people to be in the thing, got the location, got the props, got the makeup, got everything on a $300+ budget. But the experience of making that film, I learned so much. I learned more making that film than I did in my 3 years of uni learning about film.
0: Mm.
1: That real hands-on experience. And that opened doors for me. That film, that 48-minute film, opened doors for me. And that led me to even bigger, more exciting project. But I think that film was definitely my first and most important project. It got me off the ground.
2: Kind of sparked curiosity and kind of threw you out there.
1: What made
2: kind
1: me
2: of like
1: it?
2: Sparked your curiosity and kind of like threw you out and really dragged you into the world of like filmmaking.
1: Wow, you know, when I was a kid, I wanted to be an actor because I used to love movies. I used to memorize movies.
2: Well, that helps. Oh, you didn't even know.
1: Yeah. Like I memorized from the first line to the last line of the following movies: Weird Science, Ghost, Interview with the Vampire, and Pulp Fiction. Because I had watched them so many times, I would memorize the entire film from the beginning to the end. Oh, and Coming to America.
2: Good. All good.
1: You know, Coming to America.
2: Interview with the Vampire was a good one too.
1: Yeah. So I was obsessed. And what got me into the filmmaking part of it is like I felt like the chance for me to be an actor was passed because I had all this passion when I was a kid to want to be an actor. And I was in plays in school and I did really well in plays in school. But, you know, I'm sure I could have gone further, but I wasn't thinking about that. As a kid, you don't think about that kind of stuff. So when you get older, you kind of forget about that. And when I got to an age where I wanted to know what I wanted to do with my life, I steered towards filmmaking. Let me be behind the camera instead of in front of the camera.
0: Yeah.
1: And see what I can do from that on, you know, get that point of view.
0: Before we get to chat a bit more about the acting side of things, so I just want to know a little bit about, because obviously you're really passionate about film and filmmaking. You've set up your own business, Fame Film Agency.
1: Yeah.
0: Can you chat to the audience a bit about what it is that you do? So you do a lot of events. Is that so?
1: Well, yeah. I started Fame Film Agency in Bahrain, and I started it out of spite because I was working with this company that let me go after I saved them from bankruptcy twice. And I was like, you know what? I'm going to, you know, as vengeance, you know how I told you, I get angry. See, I should have done what my brother did. I should have knocked him out. I should have punched the guy, all right, and get it over and done with. No, what did I do? I created my own company and stole a few of his clients. And what he doesn't know, if he's listening, which he won't, what he did not know, I had no equipment. I had no camera. I had no computer.
0: Yeah.
1: But I started a company.
0: Yeah.
1: But you know what I did? My friend was still working there, so I borrowed all their equipment without the guy knowing. I did all the videos for the clients that belonged to him
2: with his
1: own equipment.
2: That's even better.
1: Right? That was diabolical, right? Right? But I had a few friends in other companies that I worked with that would let me use their computers for editing.
0: Yeah.
1: Right? So I used my ex-boss's cameras and all of his stuff that he had.
0: Yeah.
1: And I used my friend's computers to put all these edits together. And that's how Fame Film Agency became to be. And then when I started making enough money, I started having some of my own equipment. And it just grew from there in Bahrain. And now that I'm here in Australia, now it's legitimate. I didn't need a work number, an ABN number in Bahrain. I just needed a name and a logo. Here you need an ABN tax file.
0: It's a little different over there.
1: You can do a business like that, but you're supposed to still register.
0: Yeah.
1: I couldn't get big clients if you didn't have a registry number.
2: Yeah, of course.
1: But I can get small clients, and the crumbs feed you just well enough. You know,
2: you get enough small crumbs together.
1: Hotels, restaurants, that would get you. But if you wanted something corporate, you needed a bigger name.
0: Yeah, okay.
1: Right? Or be part of a bigger name. But I had friends that owned companies, so I'll put it under their number.
0: Oh.
1: You know, so and we will share the profit. I give them like 15-20%, and we'll share the profits. I used to build people under other people's names. To make it legit. I had to do a lot of resourcing, you know, in that. All because I should have just punched the guy out. But I just did that instead.
2: Turned you into making a company now.
1: I did a company instead. All right. And people started talking about fame. And I actually wrote a diss song about my previous company.
0: Yeah.
1: All right. That I really wanted to release. But I never did. But I had all the lyrics to it and it was like, I really want to get him back. But, you know, I believe in karma.
2: Of course.
1: And, you know, just don't do nothing. And you'd be surprised what can happen if you just don't do anything. Just let it work out itself.
0: Yeah.
1: And, yeah, so I think I actually got better in that way with my career and what I'm doing than I was working for him, you know, because I really want to be partners with him. But he wouldn't want that. And even when I brought him clients, he wouldn't want that. I saved him from bankruptcy twice. He wouldn't want that. But I felt like, my God, I'm back in Australia again because my boss was a New Zealander.
0: Mm.
1: All right? And a few months after he let me go, he was going bankrupt, but he found a sponsor that would, you know,
2: bail him out. Yeah. Mm.
1: And so he survived on that for a while. I don't know how they're doing now.
0: Yeah, right. Well, I'd like to get back to more of our chat straight after the break.
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0: And welcome back to Club G. You are sitting with me, Clara, your host, and Aaron. And we are sitting with our special guest, Magic Lab, on with us. So we were just chatting a bit about, how your company, Fame Film Agency, came about. And then also now we just want to know the fact that, you know, you still own this company and that it's based in Adelaide. Can you tell us a bit about what you're doing with that in Adelaide at the moment?
1: Well, I'm just trying to basically offer, not trying, I'm basically offering videography services and photography services to businesses that need it. Events, corporate, commercial, anniversaries, birthdays, weddings, that kind of thing. You know, this is basically my bread and butter on how I make a living. I know there are many production companies out here, and to try to separate from the rest, the first thing I do is like, you know, I have international experience as well, so I like to I put feeling to every project that I do. You know, if somebody asks me to take pictures, I'm not just taking random pictures. Every picture I take does have a meaning towards it, especially when I put it in a showreel video for them, because I don't want to sell them a product. I want to sell them a memory. I want to sell them something they can look at and really feel with it, you know, be happy with it. And I think all production companies strive to do that. And I am definitely doing that.
0: So would you say that that's what makes you very different to other production companies out there at the moment?
1: Yeah, and the pricing.
0: Yeah.
1: Some of the prices that I've seen here are a lot more expensive than most people can afford.
0: Mm-hmm.
1: And I feel that it shouldn't have to be that much. It shouldn't have to be that expensive. I mean, there's making a living and then there's taking advantage of people who want something, you know. And you want repeated business. No one's going to talk about, I made this much money. Then they are, see how happy I made that person, you know. And that's what I'm about more than about money. Money comes and goes. I've had money and I've lost money and I'm still here and I'm still happy. All right? But it's all about making other people happy. You know, you want them to use you because you know they know that you're going to put in that effort, you know. And like if you go to a pizza place, you know, the owner of the pizza place is so proud to make it that pizza, right? You can go to Domino's and get it from the microwave and eat it, whatever. You got your money's worth. But if you go to an authentic pizza place and everything is done from scratch and with love, you're going to go back to that pizza place time and time again. And that's what I'm trying to do with my business.
0: So you're like a one-person business. You don't have like an assistant or anything.
1: No. My son's in training, 13 years old. Yeah, I'm getting him to the family business. He used to be my little helper in Bahrain. We didn't have enough money for babysitters. I'd take him with me to my job. And whenever I say, okay, everybody quiet down, he would yell, everybody quiet down. You know, everybody. Right? We're going to call action soon. He would like repeat everything I say.
0: That's
1: very cute.
0: So
1: he was 7, 8 years old at the time. And I used to give him my little handy cam that I never used. So he would use that to film. Maybe I've got a Scorsese in the family that I don't know about.
2: Yeah.
1: You know what I mean? All right. No, I don't. It is a sole trader business. I do everything on my own.
0: Yeah. Would you like to see it expand in the next 5 years?
1: I'd still like to be here in the next 5 years. Absolutely. I mean, we all like to thrive. I would like to reach a level where I'm doing a business well enough that I need a staff that would be very helpful. Everybody aspires to want to achieve something like that, especially when they're going into business.
0: For sure. Well, and now that we've chatted a bit about your business, we'd like to move on to talking about another project of yours called the Magic Hour Podcast. So that's a podcast of yours.
1: Yeah.
0: Can you tell us about your podcast? How did it begin and what it's all about?
1: It began because I couldn't find a job. That's how it truly began. All right. It's funny because when I was living here, they said, you don't have enough experience. Go get experience. So I went and got almost 20 worth of experience. Now you're too old. We need the young ones. I don't know whether to draw the level. Just say you don't like me. I'll be more respectful of that. So I did a podcast because I was bored and I didn't have work to do. So I created something. I didn't know what the podcast was going to be. I didn't know what it was going to be about. I didn't know what direction it was going. I was winging it at the beginning, which is not the most wise thing to do. But another reason why I did it was because I was angry with what's been going on in the conflict. Conflict is the wrong word to use. What's going on in the Middle East? It's not a conflict. It's the genocide. And it was pissing me off. I was angry about it. And again, I didn't have anybody to punch. So I started going to rallies, seeing the activists doing their thing. And, you know, I want to talk to these people. I want to talk to some of these people. So I had them on my show. And I wanted to get more. But even the ones that were very loyal to the activism were afraid to talk about it because their jobs became in jeopardy. They put a target on their back. They were saying to me, Magic, can you delete the podcast that we did? Or Magic, can you silence it? Or can you do this just for a while, just for a while? And I was like, you know what? You know, if I can't get people brave enough to – I understand them. I didn't feel bad when they asked that because I understand the situation they were in. But me, I'm fearless. Why? Because I don't have a job. I've got nothing to lose. I don't have anything that I can lose. But I do – but that doesn't mean that I haven't jeopardized myself because I did get offered one job. And when that person who offered me the job saw me at a rally, he – sent me an email saying, we can't hire you because you are a pro-Palestinian supporter. And I was, like, shocked to hear that. So I knew I was doomed. So that gave me more motivation to work more on my podcast and until I found a direction. And that direction was comedy. Because I was doing part of the comedy community here in Adelaide doing some stand-up. Got to meet some local comedians. I said, you know what? Let's lay off the political thing for a while. Let's have some fun. When I started with the interviewing comedians, I was getting a guest every week, sometimes 2-3 per week. When I was doing the other one, I was getting a guest once a month. It wasn't consistent.
0: Yeah.
1: All right. So the Magic Hour finally found its voice and found a direction. And the only thing I don't regret it, but I wish I probably chose a different name for my podcast. But because I was always known as Magic and Magic Leb, I figured it was an appropriate title. But when I looked up on the internet, there are 10,000 podcasts all named The Magic Hour.
0: Oh,
1: there's so many. And I was like, damn, I picked the wrong name. You know? So you know, I don't know why they called it The Magic Hour, unless their name is Magic as well or whatever. But it made me think, you know what? Maybe I should have done more research on it before choosing a name. You know, maybe if you're going to choose a name, look it up first, see how many people got it. Yeah. I didn't do that. But I had already passed my first year. I'm not going to change it now. Yeah. You know, this is the Magic Hour in Adelaide, at least. You know, I earned that name here, and it's been talked about. So I've been very privileged to go this long so far with it. And we just started our third season.
0: So how do you get guests onto your podcast? What's the process in that?
1: Well, when I put the ad out that I've got a podcast happening, only one person responded, and that was George Capniaris.
2: Oh, wow.
1: Yeah.
0: We had him on the show.
1: Because I met George at a club. He was doing a show, and I went to go see a friend, but to him to the show. I had no idea George was going to be there.
0: Mm.
1: So the person that I went to go see introduced me to George, and we had a few words, and it was very, very, very pleasant meeting. You know, it's very great when you can make somebody that you like laugh within the first 30 seconds of meeting them.
0: Mm.
1: So I know that I made an impact. And he followed me on Instagram. So when he saw that ad, he said, Majid, when I come to Adelaide, I'm going to be on your show. 1 year and 6 months later, he was on the show.
2: I think that's great.
1: Yeah. And he brought with him James Liotta because they were doing their Nuna and Yaya together.
0: Yeah.
1: So I wasn't ready for that because I only had two mics.
0: Yeah.
1: So when a third person, I had to buy another mic and another stand,
2: yeah,
1: and I had to test it out.
0: Yeah.
1: And my podcast wasn't malfunctioned because I was trying to reset it, and they were 24 hours away from being here. I was in a panic, but when I got it all together, it finally worked, and it was the longest podcast I ever had, a running time of 1 hour and 53 minutes.
0: And how long are usually your podcasts going?
1: 1 hour, the magic hour. It goes
0: the hour. That you makes know,
1: it's anywhere between 45 minutes to an hour, hour and 10, maybe hour 15,
0: yeah,
1: if the conversation is juicy and it's going somewhere. But with George and James, it could have been 4 hours and felt like half an hour. We had so much to talk about, and we didn't cover everything. I didn't even cover everything. And what really pissed me off the most is like after the podcast was over, we talked about Russell Crowe and his experience with Russell Crowe. That didn't make it into the podcast.
0: Oh.
1: I was like, come on, because Russell Crowe was in an episode of Acropolis Now.
2: Yes, he was. You know, Danny O'Brien.
1: That's right. Yes. He played the football
2: player. Only skipped that play for a Greek team.
1: Yeah.
0: How do you come up with, I guess, the questions that you ask each person on your show?
1: I stalk them.
0: I like what you do.
1: No, I hire a private investigator. No, I research them the best that I can. And if I'm lucky enough to know somebody that knows them personally,
0: yeah,
1: they can share anecdotes and stories that hasn't been released to the public.
0: Yeah.
1: And I like to spring that on them.
2: As a surprise them. Yeah.
1: Surprise them. I did that with Joe Avadi.
0: Yeah.
1: When I had Joe Avadi on the show, I did that. And I only got Joe Avadi because I had James and George. So I got all the J&G families. Because Joe made a comment on a video that I made with George after one of his shows. And he referenced that I looked like somebody. I forgot the name of the person that I looked like. But he commented on my channel. So it's like when you see a girl that you like and you get her number, you don't call her right away.
2: No, no, you let it go.
1: You don't call her
0: really?
1: Right away. Right? No. You have to wait at least a week before you call
2: her. That's
1: right. Right? So I waited at least a week after he made that comment that I sent him an invite to be on my show.
0: Yeah.
1: And he said, you know what? I'm going to be in Adelaide soon. I'll give you a call when I'm there. I'll send you a message. And that's how it happened.
2: Oh, wow.
1: You know, from James and George to Joe to not Joe White, who I keep changing the name. Talahun is the real name. Joe White, comedian, part of the Comedy Cartel. To Frank Letito, Hollywood movie director, Italian-Australian Hollywood movie director. And my recent guest, Frankie Marcos, from San Jose. He's a Mexipino, half Mexican, half Filipino.
2: Oh, wow. So you've got kind of guests of all abroad kind of thing.
1: Yeah, yeah. So through no fault of my own, I was leaning away from talking to the local Adelaide comedians and talking to bigger names.
0: Yeah.
1: You know, it was totally by accident. You know, that wasn't my goal to steer that way. I was kind of like lured there.
2: I
1: just went with it. And I'm not saying that I'm now too good for the local Adelaide comedians, leave me alone. No. It's not that. It's just that, like, I'm so happy that my podcast got to the point where it's attracting others. Mm. Because now that I'm in season 3, I introduced a new character. He's an Arab man from a fictitious place called Sultanabad, and his name is Insultan. And I wrote a theme song, and I'm making the AI video. And when I released a 15-second teaser of that character, I get a message from Mary Costas, who played Effie in Acropolis Now. And she goes, when I come to Adelaide, I'm going to see you, Majid. That was her message because she liked that Insultan bit.
0: Yeah.
1: And I was like, I did send her an invite a long time ago, but she never responded. But when she saw this, she responded immediately. And I was like, ha, that's good. And a miracle happened to me last night. Last night, a miracle happened to me, guys.
0: I would love to know.
1: A week ago, I found out that Bassem Youssef is coming to Adelaide, and I bought a ticket. And I found out who was in charge of the itinerary and everything like that, and I requested to have him on my show and podcast. It's a long shot, so I did it anyway. And last night, I get an email from one of his people who sent me a form saying, please fill this out. It's a long, detailed form of what the podcast is about, what questions you're going to ask, all that kind of stuff, and send us some links.
2: Oh, wow. Right? So you got it.
1: Right? No, I didn't get it. I just filled out the form, and I sent it back. But the thing is, they responded to my invite.
0: Yeah. Oh.
1: They responded to the invite of Bassem.
0: It's a positive.
1: Yeah. They could have just said, no, he's not doing it.
0: It's got some sort of interest.
1: I tried getting Kitty Flanagan, and the agent said, oh, she's not going to do it. Like, right away.
2: Just a
1: direct no.
2: Yeah.
1: You know? And, you know, I'm used to rejection. You know, I used to ask her that all the time. Quick no, I'm happy with that. Move on to the next one. This one was, okay, fill out this form. Oh, damn.
2: So it's a step in the right direction.
1: Yeah, see, I can always count on my Arab brothers and sisters, man. You know? And, now the thing is, I'm freaked out because if he says yes, I'm feeling I'm in way over my head here.
2: You've just
1: I'm going to be if this does come to life, I'm going to be talking to a man who sat down with Jon Stewart, who sat down with Jimmy Kimmel, who sat down with Stephen Colbert, who sat down with real freaking people that know how to talk about these kinds of subjects professionally. And now he's going to talk to Majid and Derry? It's like, damn. You know, like I'm happy at the same time I'm terrified because if this doesn't go well and I don't know. It's like I feel like very intimidated because he's up there, and I'm not up there. You know, I don't want to say I'm down here. He's up there, and I'm in a different room. All right, like I've only seen this guy behind the screen. You know, so it's very intimidating, and I'm very scared if this does come to happen. But I'll work up the courage to do it because the one thing that I do have in my arsenal that would work is the food.
2: I'm going to
1: bring a buffet for Bassem Youssef and his entourage. So if the interview sucks, he'll enjoy the cuisines.
2: They'll get fed well.
0: Will you make it yourself?
1: Oh, hell no. No, it needs to be made by a nunna or a yaya or a sitter or a mother. You know, my mum's going to make this food. You know? I will assist. But she's making it. And she even said, you know, she even said to me, if he does come measured, I'll make a barbecue for him. All right, cool, mom. Whatever.
2: Make what you want.
1: Whatever. If he comes here and I'm going to invite, no, you're not inviting anybody. No one is coming. No one can know he's here. You know, I got to protect the man's privacy. Yeah, I got to protect his professionalism.

0: What was, I guess, what's your favorite experience or the favorite, was there someone that you found very inspirational on any of your podcasts?
1: Frank Letito.
0: Yeah.
1: He told me a story about how he underwent heart surgery. And before that, he had written some stories, some scripts. And he just, and when he found out about what was going on, he put all that away, aside, forgot about it completely. And, you know, I think nothing wakes you up than the notion that you could possibly die. And when he recovered and he found that script, that heart attack that he had, so not heart attack, that surgery that he had that led him to do this, look at him today, you know? I mean, would that have happened if he didn't go through that? I don't think so. So that's very inspirational that he took something that was life-threatening and he gave us a play. He gave us the Italian divorce.
0: Mm.
1: Hilarious.
0: I saw that you went to that. What did you think of it?
1: It was hilarious. Yeah. It was nonstop comedy from the first opening scene to the last.
0: Yeah.
1: You know, there weren't breaks in between where you weren't laughing. You're like, that's so hard to do.
0: Yeah.
1: And he achieved that to perfection. And for him to go in depth with me on the podcast to tell me about all of this, I'm very grateful to Frank. And Frank gave me the go-ahead to make sure Insultan comes to life because I didn't do Insultan my first episode of season 3 like I promised to do. All right? But I told him about it and then I said, I'll give you a sample. So I gave him a sample of the character. And then after I gave him a sample of the character, he said, Majid, you have to do this character. So I did that with Frankie Marcos. And on Friday, I have Anthony Lacasio, if I've gotten done his second name. But he's another comedian that's going to be on the podcast this Friday. So
0: how exciting.
1: Insultan will make another appearance. Yeah.
2: Oh, wow. So you've really got you're just up and running and on. It's really like traction.
1: Well, the thing is, like, I'm trying to outdo myself with every season.
2: Of course.
1: The first season, it was a very rocky start.
2: Because you're figuring things out. Yeah, of course.
1: But halfway through, it took off.
0: Mm-hmm. Yeah.
1: And the second season, like a freaking rocket, it wouldn't stop. I did 24 episodes. In a very short time, you know. And I did 20-plus episodes in the first season, but it took a year and a half.
0: Yeah.
1: The second season, I did 24 episodes within 4 months.
0: Wow.
1: It just kept on one after the other, you know. And I wasn't supposed to start season 3 until September, but Frank Letito came calling. I'm not gonna say
2: no.
1: When that come back in September. No.
2: No,
1: took him right away.
2: Yeah, of course.
1: So we season 3 started a little prematurely, but there's gonna be breaks in between because I'm not fully committed to having guests. I like to wait just before the fringe.
0: Yeah.
1: And get everybody one at a time, so to stay consistent. So right now it's just the magic hour is I'm gonna come with surprise episodes here and there.
0: Yeah.
1: And enjoy them. But they're episodes with big names. They're not just their typical local people.
2: Mm-hmm.
1: They're ones that have actually, you know, the majority of people, yeah, they've achieved something. They're accolades, you know.
2: Yeah.
1: So that really helps to sponsor the show in a very big way.
2: Yeah, of course, and gives you obviously more and builds anticipation. Builds anticipation.
1: Anticipation. That's correct. And with all these guests, I made a little AI song as a promo to promote these guests. They are AI worthy. Yeah.
0: I would like to go back to that topic straight after the break because I know there's a video that you use that on because I went to go see the show Nona and Yaya. So I'd like to have a bit of a chat on how that video came about.
1: Okay.
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0: And welcome back to Club G. You're sitting with me, Clara and Aaron, your host of the night. And we have our special guest is still with us, Magic Leb. So we were just chatting a bit about your podcast before and all the guests that you've had on and, you know, how there was a particular person that was also an inspiration to you as well. And then also you're chatting a little bit about AI and the music of AI, I guess you could say. Now, I know that you use, so for example, we met at Non-Andiaya down at the Sicilian Club.
1: Yeah.
0: And that's how I discovered you. And I thought it was pretty cool also that you were there, considering you were Lebanese, but you're also supporting the Italian culture while you were there too, in a way.
1: Yeah.
0: And you were asking a lot of questions about what do you think about the show, you know, and asking a lot of how do you relate, you know, to like, you know, to the jokes, I guess, that they were saying in the show. And I just want to know, like, and straight after that, then I saw like a video pop up on your Instagram, and obviously me and my sister were in it, but you had a song that played at in the beginning, which was obviously AI.
1: Yep.
0: And then obviously you're telling us off air the fact that you do that kind of stuff as well.
1: I normally try to stay away from AI, but the first time I used it was for Frank Letito as a guest, because he's such a big name. And he's, you know, the guy who directed films. So, I've done intros with other big names before, but with Frank, I did something different because I wanted to try it. And I really liked it. And since I filmed the Vox Pops for Nuna and Yaya that night, I figured, you know what? I'm two for two. Let me do it again. You know, let's see how good it was. Let's see if it's going to be as good as the first one. And it was just fun. You know, I mean, like, why get a generic music where most likely it's going to be copyright infringement and you can't really
0: use it
1: and it'll mute your video? Or I could get a generic music. I can pay for a copyright music and use that too. But no, let's do something fun. So I did something fun. And you saying that I was the Lebanese person at the show, I was the only Lebanese person at that show. Because if you notice when
0: there
1: George...
0: There was another person that was there.
1: When George said, oh, where are the Italians at? Then you hear the Italians. Where are the Greeks at? You hear the Greeks. Where are the Lebanese at? I was the only one that made the sound like a mouse. You know? Right? So I support y'all. Where are you going to come and support me? You know, but that was fun. Yeah, so that was a good night.
0: Oh, there you go. Mm. Well, now we're talking about the topic of comedy.
1: Yeah.
0: And so I want to know, in terms of the sketches that you do on your social media, can you chat through how you come up with the ideas and how you bring your content to life?
1: Well, when I was doing stand-up comedy in Bahrain, but in Bahrain at the time, it was like a season. You only do it for a couple of months and then everything will close. There's no comedy spots. And I had a lot of material, so I said, you know what? I want to do something. So I decided to get into sketches. And I loved the Chappelle show. And, of course, I'm nowhere near as good as Dave Chappelle, but did he not inspire me to do my own sketches, especially when I had access to Americans from the Navy base in Bahrain. And I had access to black Americans, which was even better. You know, and so I started writing controversial sketches, race-related sketches, gender-related sketches. And I spoke to one of my friends and said, listen, this is what I got. And he introduced me to another friend. I actually bumped into another guy who was going into a New Year's Eve party as I was leaving. And he was expressing about acting. He wants to do acting. I said, dude, you want to do acting? I'm writing a sketch right now. And he goes, okay, send me the script. So I sent him the script. And it was very, very controversial in terms of race, because the entire sketch was called – the name of the sketch was supposed to be Naming the Band – Naming the Team. But I changed it to I Swear I'm Not a Racist so I can get clickbait. Right? Now, and it had all these racial words that were in it. But when he read the script, he said, dude, can we film this like yesterday? I want to do this so badly.
0: Yeah.
1: So we did it, and that was my very first sketch that I ever did, and it hit 7,000 hits on YouTube, mainly because of the Navy-based people who knew all about it. And after 5-6 more sketches, I get a call from a woman named Muna who has a magazine called Life Along the Nile magazine. She lived in Egypt, but she's Chicago-based. And she said to me, she gave me information I didn't know about, you're famous in Chicago. How?
0: What?
1: I don't even remember clicking Chicago.
2: I've never been to Chicago.
1: All right, how the hell did I get famous in Chicago? She goes, you're not famous, but people are watching you in Chicago, and they've talked about the I Swear I'm Not a Racist. And I had to explain to her, that's not really the original title, but that's what I had to do. And they liked the sketch. So, and I was like blown away. Oh, wow, I'm living in Bahrain, rejected from Australia, but loved in Chicago. Yeah. So that felt really cool. And after I did that first sketch, I became an addict. I started writing more and more and more. I did one called Angry Black Man. Then I did one called Angry Arab. I couldn't do one called Angry Jew because there's nothing for them to be angry about. So I did something different with a different title. Right? I called it Jews and Taxes. Right? And that picked up big time as well. Right? And, but the thing is, when I did that one about the Jewish person, I spoke to lawyers in Bahrain first before releasing the sketch.
0: Oh, right.
1: Yeah.
2: Yeah, just, you know, just in case.
1: Because
2: yeah,
1: if anybody's going to complain, it's going to be them. Yeah. All right. But the thing is, I even went on Jewish sites and I invited and I sent the video to Jewish channels.
0: Yeah.
1: And all of these Jewish were saying, this is hilarious. We love it. It's great. Keep doing what you're doing.
0: Yeah.
1: All right. And so one of them just said, as long as you don't make fun of the Holocaust and we're all good. I was like, okay, cool. So I can make fun of anything else. Yeah, do it. So I did. And they were cool with it. But the reason why I got in touch with lawyers was because there was a man, I forgot his name, but he's very important. And he owns a bank in Bahrain and he is Jewish. And he got an American person deported from Bahrain because he didn't like the way he was expressing himself about certain topics.
0: Yeah, right.
1: So I said, oh shit, I got to talk to this guy.
2: Clear the waters first.
1: But you know what? I don't want to talk to this guy. If he sees it, he sees it. So you know what I did? I had myself an ace in the hole. The person I got to play, the Jewish person, was Jewish himself.
0: Okay.
2: Right? So that makes it, yeah.
1: Right? So at the beginning of the sketch, right, we had a little intro before the sketch appeared.
2: Yeah.
1: He goes, hi, this is Scott. He's a Jew. He goes, this is Majid. He's an Arab. All right? So we talked about that at the beginning of the sketch. Right? And then the sketch happened and nobody complained because they had no reason to.
2: That's right. Yeah.
1: So I protected myself with the sketch by doing that to not get the blows. I can make fun of black people and Arabs all I want, and I know I'm not going to get anything from – no heat from anyone.
2: Yeah, that's it.
0: Yeah.
1: But with this one, I only did it one time, and it was funny, but I didn't want to go through all of that every
2: time.
1: Yeah.
2: Push the waters a bit more.
1: You know, but I wanted – they say they want to be included, so I included them. You got roasted.
0: Yeah.
1: Okay,
0: yeah.
1: I'm going to roast everybody. Everybody's going to have their turn.
2: Roasted equally.
1: Yeah, exactly right. You know, but I was very smart about it. You know, I wasn't attacking anybody.
0: Mm.
1: You know, I wasn't attacking anybody's way of life. Mm. I was just putting that person's life in an awkward situation and see how it turns out.
2: Mm. Exactly.
1: And I did one called "Which Is Which," which is a sketch where I play a character about to meet three women, and my partner is telling me, my business partner is telling me, right, they're in, they're going to be our client. All right, but one of them's a transgender. Don't make a big deal out of it. All right, no worries, man. All right, and then, which one is it? Oh, you figure it out. And I couldn't figure it out. My character couldn't figure it out because each one of these ladies is hotter than the next.
2: Yeah, so, which is which. Yeah.
1: So that was the premise of the comedy. I couldn't tell which one they were, so I started asking them questions that only guys would know the answers to.
2: you know what I mean? Yeah.
1: Right, to try to lure the one out, and I couldn't get it. All right, and I get frustrated and then leave, and then at the end, the audience knows who it was,
0: but the
1: person trying to figure out didn't know who it was.
2: Well, that's cool. That's funny.
1: Which is why it's called Which Is Which.
2: Yeah, yeah.
1: And the way the audience knows how it was they look at one of the girls and goes, Missy, how do you do your voice so well? Oh, it's not easy, trust me. And then she starts talking to her as a girl again, because she was talking like a female, then she went to like a James Earl Jones type thing.
2: Deep.
1: Right? So that's how that ended up. And I didn't hurt the community. They thought it was hilarious.
0: Mm.
1: So it's just how you structure it. Yeah.
0: Yeah, yeah, yeah.
1: And I did 30 within my first year. I did 30 sketches in a year.
0: Wow.
1: I did 50 altogether. Since I've been back in Australia, I've done like maybe 4 or 5 sketches in 2 years when I was pulling 1 or 2 a week in Bahrain.
0: Wow.
2: Oh, wow.
1: Yeah.
2: Is that something that you want to keep trying to push as much as you can here? Or
1: the thing is, people in Adelaide are very cautious. They're very careful. They're very afraid.
0: Yeah. Mm-hmm.
1: And my Australian friend in Australia was in Bahrain was telling me, you're not going to be able to do sketches there. Oh, come on, man. They're fearless. I was raised in Australia. They can do this stuff.
0: Oh, no.
1: He said to me, they've changed. No, Australia doesn't change. Once they're racist, they say racist. And he goes, no, they're racist. They're just more quiet about it. Oh, come on. So they're still going to do it. So I came here and said, oh, my God, he's right.
2: Mm-hmm.
1: Everybody is a scaredy cat. They're afraid to say anything or do anything. And I was like, but I got so many of these sketches. And they read them and they're laughing. And they're like, I can't do it. Why not? You were laughing. Yeah, I can't do it. Oh, come on. I don't want to AI my own sketches.
2: Yeah, that's
1: I want to do it the old-fashioned way, you know?
0: And
1: it's not easy. In Bahrain, it was much simpler. It was much simpler.
0: How long does it take to film a sketch?
1: I do it on within 2 to 3 hours of filming. I like to always organize a table read.
0: Yep.
1: So that everybody knows what's expected of them, to learn their lines, not only to learn their lines, but to give that character
2: authenticity.
1: You know, a sense of character. Mm-hmm. What can you give this person? You know, mm-hmm. what can you do with this person? And that's how we do it. And we read it a few times. And then once everybody is set and happy, I get the location. We shoot on that day. No more than 2-3 hours, we're done.
0: Yeah.
2: Oh, well, so really quick turnaround for
1: yeah,
2: it.
1: Yeah, absolutely. Yeah. You know, I mean, like, obviously people of Chappelle's caliber, you know, they take days to film a sketch. But, you know, they put all that effort and time and money and you get comedy gold.
0: Yeah.
1: You know, I don't have those resources. I've got amateur people who've never acted before in their lives.
2: Yeah.
1: But they're so excited about it that they give something great.
0: For sure.
1: And it does come out pretty well.
2: Oh, well.
1: And, so we did that. And it worked really, really well. And my main man, Trippy, that's his name. He's a professional skydiver and a pilot. Haven't seen him in a couple of years. But he was in my first 5 sketches. And they were the best sketches because he brought so much character into it, so much flamboyance into it. It was amazing because I played a character who had broken English, didn't understand American history, and he thought I was messing with him the entire time because he can't deal with – because he plays a character who's very pro-black. So he's very sensitive about the whole black history thing. All right? And I have no idea about history, let alone black history. So every comment I make, he thinks is a personal attack on him.
0: Yeah.
1: So it escalated in a way, and it blew up, and it was great. And I have another black friend who was trying to tell him, no, he's really not like that. Yeah. He really doesn't know. And he's not convinced. But at the end of all that, I created one sketch, which we never got to film, where my character has a one-on-one time with him because he finally accepted me for what I was.
2: Yeah.
1: But I turn around and say, I was fucking with the whole time. You know, it was supposed to be one of those situations.
2: Yeah.
1: Right? And then he has a nightmare and he wakes up and then it's me. Dream. And then it's me. And then it's the parody ending to Thriller. Come on, boy. No, I'll take you home. Right? And then when I turn around, I look at the camera and goes, nah, it's still me. I was messing with him the whole time.
2: Oh, wow. Right?
1: But
2: that's cool.
1: We never got to film that because he had to leave the country and
2: yeah.
1: live together.
2: No, that's a shame.
1: But that would have been the masterpiece finish on all those sketches that we did leading to that.
2: Oh, well, okay.
1: Because if you watch the sketches, it's like a story from one story to another.
2: Okay, so they're kind of stacking.
1: Yeah. Exactly right, yeah. And that's how it was at the beginning before we branched out for others.
0: Yeah. All right. Well, we'll quickly go back to the break and we'll continue talking about a bit about comedy and your sketches. We'll be right back. Stay with us, everyone.
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